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It's all new rock, Americana, and blues, and from the new album by the North Carolina band American Aquarium, here's Dollar General on Out of the Box.

That's Maya DeVitri on Out of the Box, who has just released her second solo album. She used to be the lead singer of the Stray Birds, and that was Bachelorette Lessons. We heard Charlie Crockett, who has just released his second album this year alone, and he put out two albums last year also, and that was a song called The Hallelujah Trail. And Margo Price started off that set with Can't Stand Still from the album of the week. I'm featuring Days of Unrest, an album of protest songs that she released just this past Friday, and that was a song called Can't Stand Still. 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

That's brand new from Houndmouth on Out of the Box. It's been about 5 years since their last album, but their next one will be called Lordy, and that was Don't Want to Talk. We heard the legendary Americana singer-songwriter Tift Merritt before that. It's been a long time since she's released a new album, but has just come out with one, and that was a song from it called Finest Feelings. And we heard from American Aquarium, the North Carolina band, doing a song from their new release, New Ways to Lose. That was called Dollar General. I'm Paul Shagrew, and I'll play you a set of the blues now, and not only blues, but all live recordings. And this first one comes from Joe Bonamassa, who's just come out with his new live album, The Spirit of Rory, live in Cork. He pays tribute to the Irish guitarist Rory Gallagher on this new live album. Here's A Million Miles Away on Out of the Box.

playing the blues on Out of the Box and giving you a sampling of some new live blues releases. That one by Samantha Fish. Her new Paper Doll Live album includes that song that she released over a year ago, a great version of I Put a Spell on You. We heard George Thorogood and the Destroyers from their new live release in Madison Blues. And Joe Bonamassa started off that set with his version of a Rory Gallagher song called A Million Miles Away. His new live album is called The Spirit of Rory Live in Cork. I'm Paul Shagrew, and here's another brand new one that just came out during the past couple of weeks. It's by Laura Veers, who is getting ready to put out her album Temple Songs. This is Pulse on Out of the Box.

blazing army. I will gather strength. I'll follow where you lead me. I'll go to any length.

That's brand new from Glenn Hansard on Out of the Box, the Irish artist who fronts the Swell Season along with the Frames and has had a very distinguished solo career as well. He's just released a couple of live albums, Volume 1 and Volume 2 of Don't Settle. And Volume 2 was just released during the past couple of weeks, and that was a song from it called Just to Be the One. We heard from the British duo Good Neighbors before that. You can tell they're from Great Britain because they spell neighbors with a U. They've released a debut EP and a debut full-length album so far and have just come out with that new song called Superstar. And I started off that set with Laura Veers, the longtime Seattle-based singer-songwriter. Can't wait to hear what the rest of her new album sounds like. That was one of a couple of songs she's released ahead of it called Pulse. The album will be called Temple Songs by Laura Veers. I'm Paul Shagrew. I've got time for one more set, and I'm going to go out under the covers with a whole set of new versions of older songs, and they're all in the Americana kind of vein. We'll start off with the Hampton Roads band Brackish Water Jamboree, who have just recorded this version of a Justin Townes Earl song. Here's Black Eyed Susie on Out of the Box.

0: Finishing up out of the box tonight with a set of new versions of older songs, some great new covers. That was an old Bird song called Wheels, redone by Christian Parker, Patrick Cleary, and Earl Poolball. Christian Parker has kind of made a career of reviving the music of the Birds, and his next album will be called American Cosmic Revival Volume 2. We heard Turnpike Troubadours collaborating with the great Americana artist Sierra Farrell right before that on Robert Earl Keane's song called Feeling Good Again. And I started off that set with the Hampton Roads band Brackish Water Jamboree, who have just released a couple of cover songs. And one of them is a new version of an old Justin Townes Earl song called Black Eyed Susie. And that's going to do it for me, Paul Shagrew. For the last couple of nights, I've been playing brand new songs that have all just been released during the past 2 weeks while I've been doing the retrospective of the best music of 2026. And on tomorrow night's show, I'll get back to playing some of the songs that I first premiered for you back in June, along with more new rock, Americana, and blues. So thanks for listening.
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Nice soulful track there. Great writing, too, from the Yellow Jackets from their CD A Rise in the Road from a few years back. The track there called Civil War. And that gets us into our Senate in Session Jazz Show. Hi, everyone. I'm Jay Sennett, host and producer for the program. Thank you so much, as always, for listening to 89.5 WHRV HD Norfolk, 88.5 WHRG HD Gloucester Point, 90.1 WHRX HD Nassauwetix, 91.9 WHREHD Eastville, and 88.1 WHRL Emporia. Wherever you're listening from, thanks so much for tuning in. Great evening ahead now of jazz with these amazing musicians. Love this guy here, guitarist Steve Kahn from his Borrowed Time release, Have You Met Miss Jones? Nice remake of the classic to start this set.

might be the devil, might be the Lord you're gonna serve.

Closing out the set, the Jaco Pastorius Big Band from the Word of Mouth Revisited CD from several years back, paying tribute to the late bassist Jaco Pastorius. That was Opus Pocus, several different bass players featured on this project, paying tribute to Jaco. And before that, organist Asuko Hashimoto from the CD Until the Sun Comes Up, swinging organ player, man. She's a fantastic organist. The track Soul Station, the old Hank Mobley classic that he originally recorded back in the 60s on Blue Note Records. The Ben Sidran Hammond Quartet from the Cien Noches release with Gotta Serve Somebody. And starting the set, guitarist Steve Kahn from Borrowed Time with Have You Met Miss Jones, kicking off that set. We're underway with jazz on Sennett in Session. Thank you so much for tuning in. I'm Jay Sennett, host and producer for the show. Another outstanding organist here, George Contrafuras, from his Little Daddy's Blues release, a track called The Ruler, to start this set.

Yeah, that's pianist Billy Childs from his Triumvirate release with Benny Golson's Whisper Not, closing out the set of two, and organist George Contrafuras from Little Daddy's Blues, a track called The Ruler, starting that set. Send it in session right here on 89.5. Here's saxophonist Ben Hoglan from his Point of No Return release. Nice rendition of the standard Everything I Love on 89.5.

classic there from the legendary saxophonist Charlie Bird Parker. Charlie Parker from Confirmation, Best of the Verve Years. Playing some blues, swinging out of that set on Now's the Time. And saxophonist Ben Hoglan from his Point of No Return release with Everything I Love, starting that set of two. Send it in session here at 89.5 WHRVHD Norfolk, 88.5 WHRGHD Gloucester Point, 90.1 WHRXHD Nassauwattucks, 91.9 WHREHD Eastville, and 88.1 WHRL Emporia. The Javier Nero Jazz Orchestra, up next from the Alcibalon CD. Tesseract, the name of the track, which I think has something to do with a cube, some sort of a cube inside of a cube, something, you know, dealing with geometry or geometrics or something like that. But outstanding writing and arranging, Javier Nero Jazz Orchestra.

It's guitarist Barry Green from his Giants release with a piece called Backtrack, closing out the set, and the Javier Nero Jazz Orchestra from the Alkybalon CD with Tesseract, starting that set. An original piece, outstanding writing and arranging. Oof, man, this is a great record. I'm Jay Sennett, Sennett in Session Jazz, right here on 89.5. Thank you so much for tuning in. Another outstanding writer and arranger here. He didn't write the track, but he arranged it. He's also an outstanding drummer, Rich DeRosa. He did the arrangement on Billy Strayhorn's classic Take the A Train from his Perseverance release to start this set of two

That's bassist Gabriel Espinoza from the Brazilian Project with Caramello, closing out the set of two, and Rich DeRosa from Perseverance with his arrangement of the classic Take the A-Train, starting that set. Jazz, Monday through Thursday nights on Senate in Session from 9 until 1, Saturday mornings midnight until 4, Sunday afternoons from 1 until 5. Bassist Carlos Henriquez and his big band up next from the Monk Conclaves release, El Son de Tio, into the set.

Beautiful rendition of the Ellington classic. Diane Reeves from the great jazz vocalist Sing Ellington and Strayhorn, the collection on Blue Note Records. I Got It Bad and That Ain't Good, also featuring trumpeter Freddie Hubbard and drummer Tony Williams, actually. Diane Reeves. Bassist Carlos Henriquez and his big band before that from the Monk Conclaves release. Outstanding Latin big band jazz project. From the bassist Carlos Henriquez, El Son de Tio, the track starting that set of two. Senate in session here in 89.5. I'm Jay Sennett, hoping you're enjoying the set. Drummer Rayford Griffin. Interesting, kind of a contemporary remake, a contemporary twist on a bop classic, a bebop classic, Joy Spring. They put a little groove on it. From the Reflections of Brownie, Brownie as in Clifford Brown, the legendary trumpeter.

Isn't this a lovely day to be caught in the rain? You were going on your way.

The clouds broke, they broke, and oh, what a break for me, babe. Now I can see the sun up high. They were causing us down. I can't see.

Two giants indeed, closing out that set. Ella Fitzgerald, Louis Armstrong, Isn't This a Lovely Day? From the Blue Skies, Irving Berlin Songbook collection on Verve Records. And drummer Rayford Griffin from Reflections of Brownie, paying tribute to the late legendary trumpeter Clifford Brown. And that was the bop classic Joy Spring with a contemporary twist on it. Nice. I like that. I like how they did that. You know, kind of interesting how they, you know, framed that melody rhythmically, you know, the shifting in it. Send it in session right here on 89.5 WHRVHD. 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Swinging into this set with trumpeter Donald Byrd from Live at the Half Note Cafe, Volume 1, My Girl Sherl, the name of the track, also featuring some outstanding baritone sax work from the great Pepper Adams.

Closing the set with the group Beetlejazz from their CD With a Little Help from Our Friends. The track there, I Will. Wrapping up the set of four, and Don Grolnick before from his Hearts and Numbers release with Pointing at the Moon, featuring saxophonist Michael Brecker. Vocalist Jackie Ryan from You and the Night and the Music with Something Happens to Me, and trumpeter Donald Byrd, live at the Half Note Cafe, Volume 1, My Girl Sheryl, also featuring baritone sax master Pepper Adams. Great jazz right here on 89.5, Senate in Session. Thank you so much for tuning in. Rob McConnell and the Boss Brass from The Brass Is Back. Check out this arrangement of All the Things You Are to kick off this set.

That's vocalist Charlie Wood from his CD, Your Love is My Home. He calls it a timeless place. The track is really The Peacocks by Jimmy Rolls. And this is kind of an irritating thing with me. A lot of singers, you know, they'll write songs to classics, and then they retitle the piece with the publisher's permission. They need the publisher's permission to do that. I'm not sure why they just don't leave the title the same as it was written. You know, it's almost like, well, I'm trying to claim this piece as my own or something because I wrote some lyrics for it. No, no, it doesn't work that way. It's just a little pet peeve with me when I see singers do that. I know Kurt Elling does it. Several singers have done that. And but this is The Peacocks. I'm going to call it The Peacocks. Charlie Wood, Your Love is My Home, the CD. And he calls it a timeless place. The Chicago Jazz Orchestra, before that featuring guitarist Bobby Broom, from a tribute to Wes Montgomery, Road Song, and Charlie Hayden, Michael Brecker from American Dreams with America the Beautiful, and Rob McConnell and the Boss Brass from The Brass is Back, an amazing arrangement of All the Things You Are, starting that set. I'm Jay Sennett, Sennett in Session here at 89.5 WHRV HD Norfolk, 88.5 WHRG HD Gloucester Point, 90.1 WHRX HD Nassauwetix, 91.9 WHRE HD Eastville, and 88.1 WHRL Emporia. Chick Corea from the Forever and Beyond box set. This track features also features guitarist John McLaughlin, just the two of them, actually. Then we'll hear Chick Corea from The Ultimate Adventure and throw in a few more things this set.

Closing out the set, saxophonist David Sanborn from the Glengarry Glen Ross soundtrack. That was Daydream. And saxophonist Jan Harbeck and his quartet from the Conversation release with Out of the Blue. Clarinetist Virginia McDonald from In Search Of, Last Call at Dimitri's, the track. And a couple of different tracks from Chick Corea, two different recordings. From The Ultimate Adventure, we heard City of Brass. And then we heard Chick Corea with guitarist John McLaughlin, the standard Beautiful Love from the Forever and Beyond box set. And that is a fantastic box set on Chick Corea. I mean, really is. I think it's 5 or 6 CDs. And it covers pretty much his entire career. You know, well, you know, most, I'd say 3/4 of his career in that box set. Great jazz right here on Sand That In Session. Thank you for tuning in. Let's start our final set with keyboard wizard James Francis. Check out his arrangement of this R&B classic, Ain't Nobody, from his Flight release.

Beautifully done. And wrapping up the program, Canadian pianist Brian Dickinson with the string quartet from his CD, October Songs. Beautiful writing, orchestrating, and playing from pianist Brian Dickinson out of the Toronto area. Autumn Glow, the name of the track. And drummer-composer Martin Juhas from his Discovery release. And I think Martin passed away recently. Fantastic drummer, fantastic writer, conceptualist. I mean, did some really creative, interesting things. And I love this record. Discovery is the record. Little Prayer, the name of the track. And my good friend, the late, great pianist out of the Memphis, Tennessee area, James Williams, with the Magical Trio from Meet the Magical Trio. The late bassist Charnette Moffett featured in drumming great Jeff Tane Watts. Meet the Magical Trio. That was Duke Ellington's Do Nothing Till You Hear From Me. And starting the set, something very contemporary, modern, James Francis from his Flight release, remake of the R&B soul classic Ain't Nobody. And that wraps up this edition of Sennett in Session. I'm Jay Sennett, host and producer for the show. As always, thank you for listening to 89.5 WHRV HD Norfolk, 88.5 WHRG HD Gloucester Point, 90.1 WHRX HD Nassauwetix, 91.9 WHRE HD Eastville, and 88.1 WHRL Emporia. Wherever you're listening from, thank you. Hope you enjoyed the show. Had a lot of fun playing the music for you. Time for me to pack it up and head on out. And we'll let Go Go Penguin, trio out of Manchester, England, take us up to the top of the hour from their self-titled release. Please stay with us. More great programming coming your way right here on 89.5.

0: seed Flavio Cobolli. The match is preceded on centre court by Ukraine's Marta Kostyuk taking on Italy's Jasmine Paolini. BBC News.
1: Hello, welcome to BBC World Book Club, where you get to talk about their work with the world's greatest writers. I'm your host, Harriet Gilbert, and today we're joined from California by American author Rachel Kushner, who'll be talking about her darkly funny, tender and fierce novel, The Mars Room. It's the story of a young mother sentenced to life for killing a man who stalked her. And Rachel, hello, I think it's fair to say from that brief description that this doesn't paint a very pretty picture of life in the USA, but it has occurred to me that all the great American novels, and I do think yours is a great novel, are much more interested in exploring the shadow side of the American dream. I mean, I'm thinking of everything, you know, Uncle Tom's Cabin, The Scarlet Letter, Grapes of Wrath, Beloved. Is that true, that that is what is really interesting to American authors?
2: Yeah, I mean, the way you put it is slightly different than how I've thought about it, and yet not untrue. I do feel, even more now than when I wrote this novel, a certain responsibility as an American author. It seems clear to me today, as on any day, that this is a convulsive place, a chaotic place. It has violent underpinnings in its ideology, but it's also an incredibly dynamic country full of all kinds of different people. And the dynamism of it and this sort of almost savage notion of individuality here in the U.S. does seem to produce enormous creativity. But in this particular case, I wanted to write a book about the texture of the present as it felt to me when I set out to write the book, and I wanted to set the book in California. And one of the stories of California is the story of all the people who were disappeared into these prisons that were built in the Central Valley, 22 of them in 20 years. And I knew people who had been disappeared into that system, and I thought, tell the story of California and include this very dark component of it.
1: Well, let's look more closely at the Mars Room. It's narrated by a woman called Romy Hall, who's only 29 when we meet her, but who since childhood has learnt to be tough, growing up on the streets of San Francisco, poor, first raped at the age of 11, drinking, taking drugs, her mother, as she says, too depressed to bother. And Romy's going to need all her toughness and intelligence to survive Stanville Prison. Not only because the rules are draconian and the staff by and large unpleasant, but because her fellow inmates are a volatile bunch. She needs to learn the pecking order, to understand who's boss in each cell, to know who can be trusted and who can't. Then, what difference, if any, will it make when a young man called Gordon Hauser, who teaches inmates basic maths and reading, can't help making it clear that he's attracted to Romy? She actually doesn't need his teaching. She mastered 3+4 quite a while ago. But could he be useful in other ways? Well, let's begin at the beginning. Rachel, would you read from the first chapter of The Mars Room, where Romy and other shackled women are being transported from the country jail to Stanville Prison?
2: As our bus exited the jail perimeter, I glued myself to the mesh-reinforced window to try to see the world. There wasn't much to look at. Underpasses and on-ramps, dark, deserted boulevards. No one was on the street. We were passing through a moment in the night so remote that traffic lights had ceased to go from green to red and merely blinked a constant yellow. Another car came alongside. It had no lights. It surged past the bus, a dark thing with demonic energy. There was a girl on my unit in county who got life for nothing but driving. She wasn't the shooter. She would tell anyone who'd listen. She wasn't the shooter. All she did was drive the car. That was it. They'd used license plate reader technology. They had it on video surveillance. What they had was an image of the car at night moving along a street, first with the lights on, then with the lights off. If the driver cuts the lights, that is premeditation. If the driver cuts the lights, it's murder. They were moving us at that hour for a reason, for many reasons. If they could have shot us to the prison in a capsule, they would have. Anything to shield the regular people from having to look at us. A crew of cuffed and chained women on a sheriff's department bus. Some of the younger ones were whimpering and sniffling as we pulled onto the highway. There was a girl in a cage who looked about 8 months pregnant, her belly so large they had to get an extra length of waist chain to shackle her hands to her sides. She hiccuped and shook.

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1: 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President Trump is in Turkey for the NATO summit, where yesterday he downplayed the impact of the Russia-Ukraine war on the U.S.
2: It doesn't affect us. It's really, you know, it's far away. It affects Europe much more. We're there to help Europe.
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0: This is Morning Edition from NPR News. I'm A. Martinez.
9: And I'm Michelle Martin. Good morning. Seaweed is washing up on beaches along Florida's east coast, and local communities are spending millions of dollars to deal with it. Rishna Kirpalani reports.
10: The sound of the ocean is now accompanied by the sound of tractors on Miami Beach. They're scooping up big piles of a smelly brown seaweed called sargassum.
11: These guys... And the whole morning is coming and going, trying to clean up the beach, but there's a lot. You know, it's kind of ugly.
10: That's Marco Pirobon, a tourist from Argentina. He visits Miami once a year on his way up to Orlando for a volleyball tournament. He remembers seeing a lot of sargassum last year.
11: But I think this year is worse.
10: Researchers like Chunmen Hu agree. He's a professor of oceanography at the University of South Florida. Who tracks sargassum using NASA satellite data? And he said so far in the Gulf of Mexico.
12: What we have observed was a record amount of sargassum compared to history for the same time of year.
10: And June marked the second highest year for sargassum in the entire Atlantic Ocean. Sargassum is a natural habitat for a lot of marine life. Originally, it was found in a region in the Atlantic Ocean called the Sargasso Sea. But in recent years, it's been growing and shifting. Massive amounts are now stretching from West Africa to the Gulf of Mexico.
12: Actually, I coined the name. I call this the Great Atlantic Sargassum Belt.
10: Each year, pieces of that sargassum belt break off. Ocean currents carry them to the Caribbean and up Florida's east coast. This year, some have even been spotted as far north as North Carolina. Who says that global warming plays a role?
12: The ocean has warmed on an average 0.1 or 0.2 degree per decade. You think, well, that's pretty small, right? But for plants, this is a lot.
10: The rotten egg smell and seaweed-covered sand can ruin vacations. Sasha Raven lives in New Zealand. She's visited Miami Beach with her daughter since 2021. But this year...
13: Why would I come to swim and spend time on the beach if there's all the seaweed? There's no reason.
10: If nothing is done to clean up the sargassum, Florida could see billions in economic losses across tourism, recreation, and fisheries, says Dee Jin. He's with the Woods Hole Oceanographic Institution in Massachusetts, where he studied the impact of sargassum. Fewer tourists, he says, leads to emptier restaurants and hotels.
14: So you have this economy-wide ripple effect.
10: That's why Miami-Dade County spends millions of dollars dealing with the stinky brown seaweed, but only once it reaches its beaches. They can't touch it while it's in the ocean.
15: And that's because the waters are either federally regulated or state regulated.
10: That's Chris Bumpus with the county's Parks Department. He says that they're not allowed to put up barriers to keep sargassum from coming to shore. Back on Miami Beach, 6 hours into sargassum removal, tractors have cleared several blocks, but a thin ribbon of brown seaweed still traces the shoreline. Piero Bon, the Argentinian tourist, surveys the sand.
11: The whole beach, it's really dusty with the sargassum. You can go to the sea right now because it's really ugly, right?
10: He looks out into the ocean, where jewel-toned emerald water is dotted with floating patches of brown seaweed, ready to come ashore. For NPR News, I'm Reshma Kirpalani in Miami Beach.
0: Raptors such as hawks and falcons are masters of the air, effortlessly navigating the skies. New research looks at how these birds compensate for lost feathers and provide insights that may inform aircraft design. Here's NPR's Ari Daniel.
16: Alfonso Martinez Carmena spent his summer vacations growing up visiting the wild areas of northern Spain, gazing upwards at a range of birds of prey.
17: You have like kestrels, and then you have the big size black vultures, golden eagles.
16: He'd admire the birds for hours through his binoculars, watching them glide smoothly through the air, imagining the views.
17: You wonder what the views would be being that bird when you were a kid.
16: The raptors later inspired Martinez Carmena to pursue his PhD in aerospace engineering. But when he went on to become a researcher at UC Davis, he found his way back to the birds, eager to understand a raptor's mastery of flight, even as it molts and loses its feathers.
17: With time, feathers may get damaged, so they may have gaps in their wings, in their tails.
16: These gaps alter the aerodynamics of the birds, yet they're clearly still able to fly. And Martinez Carmena wanted to know,
17: how are they doing it? What can we learn from them?
16: He teamed up with the California Raptor Center at the university to work with Jack, a majestic 14-year-old red-tailed hawk.
17: It's a very, patient bird. From the very beginning, I think he behaved really well at my presence.
16: Martinez Carmena installed 4 high-speed cameras to record Jack in the summer as he was molting, and again in the winter once he regrew all his feathers.
17: We wanted to reproduce the 3D trajectory of the bird. So, looking at the tail, looking at the wings, different points.
16: He and his colleagues were interested in how Jack managed to fly between perches, an especially athletic aerial maneuver.
17: In which the bird approaches the target and it has to slow down from whatever speed they were flying at to almost zero, and precisely land.
16: The analysis revealed that Jack subtly altered his body to accommodate the missing feathers by positioning his wings closer together during a portion of each wing beat and angling his tail farther downwards just after taking off, allowing the hawk to perch successfully over and over, even while molting.
17: Understanding like how birds adjust their flight may help rehab centers to tailor specific exercises to strengthen those muscles.
16: There may be broader engineering lessons as well that could inspire alternative aircraft designs or suggest how an aircraft might compensate if it were to become physically compromised. The research is published in the Royal Society Publishing Journal.
18: I really love this kind of work because you not only have to be really good at flight when you're in tip-top condition, but you also have to be able to fly when there's things wrong with you.
16: Lydia France is a flight biologist at the University of Oxford who wasn't involved in the study. For her, the main limitation is the work's based on a single bird, but she says it's an important starting point and that molting is just one difficulty a bird may face when flying.
18: They might get wet from the rain, that adds a lot of weight. There may be mud splattered on them. The females may have eggs inside.
16: So it behooves birds like Jack to be able to flex their flying behavior, accommodating a forever shifting set of variables to stay aloft. Ari Daniel, NPR News.
0: This is Morning Edition from NPR News. I'm Amy Martinez.
9: And I'm Michelle Martin.
1: And I'm Christy Walsh. And you're listening to Morning Edition on WHRV. Looking at traffic, not a lot to talk about right now. We do have a bridge opening on the books. The James River Bridge is scheduled to open around 7:30 this morning. So far, all I'm seeing on VDOT's maps are a few disabled vehicles, but nothing really impeding traffic at this time on the main roads. Looks like smooth sailing if you're heading to work right now. And just a reminder, there is a marginal risk for very localized flash flooding today. Additionally, a few stronger thunderstorms are possible. 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NPR News is next, followed by regional and local news. It's 6 o'clock. Good morning.
0: Good morning. President Trump says a ceasefire with Iran is over. This follows U.S. retaliatory strikes against Iran after three ships were hit in the Strait of Hormuz. How will NATO respond? It's Morning Edition from NPR News. The International Olympic Committee has provisionally lifted its ban on Russian athletes. Amy Martinez.
9: And I'm Michelle Martin. The governing body says athletes should not be blamed for Moscow's actions. Ukraine is furious. Also, former Team USA goalkeeper Bill Hamid gives his take on the USA Men's World Cup exit. And country singer Dolly Parton is working on a Broadway musical featuring new songs. It is Wednesday, July 8th. On this day in 1776, Colonel John Nixon gave the first public reading of the Declaration of Independence outside the State House, now Independence Hall, in Philadelphia. News is next.
19: Live from NPR News in Washington, I'm Windsor Johnston. President Trump says he believes the ceasefire between the United States and Iran is over after U.S. forces carried out a new wave of strikes on Iranian military targets overnight. Speaking at the NATO summit in Turkey, Trump called Iranians, quote, scum, and blamed Tehran for shattering the temporary truce.
20: They're liars, they're cheats, they're sick people, they've hurt their people, they killed 54,000 people as of now that were protesting. You know, when people say, how come they haven't taken over? They can't take over because they're dead.
19: Iran's Revolutionary Guard says it launched strikes on U.S. military targets in Bahrain and Kuwait in response to U.S. airstrikes. The White House says its military operation was in retaliation for Iranian assaults on commercial ships in the Strait of Hormuz. NPR's Adil Al-Shalchi reports the latest military escalation is threatening to derail efforts to reach an agreement between both sides.
21: U.S. Central Command said it launched the attacks on Iran to, quote, impose heavy costs for targeting and attacking commercial shipping in an international waterway, referring to the Strait of Hormuz. Iran has not claimed responsibility for any attacks, but said it would deliver a, quote, crushing response. Soon after, the Kuwaiti army said it was confronting missile and drone attacks, and sirens went off in Bahrain. The strikes come amid a shaky ceasefire between the U.S., Israel, and Iran. Talks were meant to resume after the funeral of Ayatollah Ali Khamenei. This comes on the same day that the U.S. revoked permits that allow Iran to sell for the first time on the international market for U.S. dollars. Hadil Al-Shalchi, NPR News, Ankara.
19: The price of oil rose about 6% this morning after Trump's comments on Iran climbing to $78 a barrel. That's the highest level in more than 2 weeks. Democratic leaders in Maine and across the country are waiting to hear whether Graham Plattner will drop his Senate campaign after he was accused of sexual assault. Maine Public's Kevin Miller reports it's unclear who would replace him or how they would be selected.
22: It's been more than 24 hours since Plattner announced he was weighing his options, even as he denied accusations that he sexually assaulted a former romantic partner 5 years ago. But national and state party leaders have already called on him to step aside. And the political fallout seemed complete on Tuesday when his highest-profile backer, Vermont Senator Bernie Sanders, urged him to withdraw. Plattner has to do so by next Monday in order for the Maine Democratic Party to place another candidate's name on the fall ballot. But party leaders haven't said how they would choose the person to challenge Republican Senator Susan Collins in one of this year's highest-profile Senate races. For NPR News, I'm Kevin Miller.
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1: It's 6:04. I'm Christy Walsh for WHRO News. Good morning. Running against a well-known and well-financed frontrunner can be frustrating, and most of the candidates on the ballot this year are struggling for attention and campaign contributions. WVTF's Michael Pope reports.
2: The first congressional district in eastern Virginia has seven candidates in the Democratic primary, although Henrico prosecutor Shannon Taylor has more money and more name recognition than all of her competitors. And that's frustrating for candidates who have to raise enough money just to get endorsement interviews. Candidates like Tim Sawinski.
3: The thing about all of those endorsements, all of the money that is required to just get even in the room, those are the groups that claim that they have everybody's best interest in mind. They're the ones that claim that they're trying to make our politics better. But if you make money a keystone of all of the things that you do, then in my opinion, you're kind of full of it.
2: Many of the candidates on the ballot this year are running against longtime incumbents. The primary is 4 weeks away, and early voting has already started. Michael Pope.
1: The National Civic League named Norfolk one of 10 All-American cities for 2026. WHRO's Brian Saunders has the story.
4: The Civic Award recognizes Norfolk's shift toward resident-led programs. In its presentation to the National Civic League, the city highlighted data from its People First initiative, which is helping those moving out of the St. Paul's area. 89% of families participating in the program are now stably housed. The city also touted its Community First Violence Intervention Strategy and the Neighbor Care Mobile Resource Hubs that aim to increase access to social services. Brian Saunders, WHRO News.
1: Some Hampton Roads cities are ditching curbside recycling in favor of a program that combines all junk into one bin. The region's longtime recycling company is concerned. WHRO's Katherine Hafner reports.
5: TFC Recycling has operated a sorting plant in Chesapeake for more than 50 years. President and owner Michael Benedetto says they worked with local governments to establish the two-bin collection system.
24: Recycling works best when you pre-sort material at the household where it's kept clean and dry and separate from other trash.
5: The company has faced challenges in recent years, such as a China policy change that upended the industry. TFC has recovered. Now, Benedetto says he's concerned about a program from the Regional Waste Authority using AI to take recyclables straight from trash. He worries about contaminating valuable commodities.
24: We do believe that there is a place for that, but it's secondary and should be complementing a two-cart system.
5: Suffolk, Chesapeake, and Portsmouth have recently shifted to the one-bin system. Katherine Hafner, WHRO News.
1: After being closed for nearly a year, Hampton's main branch library was back open Monday. The library closed at the end of August to get mold out, repair the roof, and add new carpet and paint. Morning Edition from NPR continues now on 89.5 WHRV, public media serving Eastern Virginia. It is 6:07.
0: It's Morning Edition from NPR News. I'm Martinez in Los Angeles, California.
9: And I'm Michelle Martin in Washington, D.C. Good morning. The U.S.-Iran ceasefire is over. That's what President Trump just said from Turkey this morning. He was asked by reporters after the U.S. struck Iran overnight. Once again, U.S. Central Command said it launched the strikes to impose heavy costs for the attacks on commercial shipping in the Strait of Hormuz.
0: Iran said today it responded by targeting Bahrain and Kuwait. This is all happening while President Trump is not that far away from that region.

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1: And this is Morning Edition on WHRV. Good morning to you. The International Olympic Committee is paving the way for Russian athletes to compete for their country in the 2028 Olympics.
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1: The IOC restricted Russia's participation in 2023 in response to the war in Ukraine. 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
1: And this is Morning Edition on WHRV. I'm Christy Walsh. Good morning. Coming up in about 10 minutes on the Marketplace Morning Report, President Trump announced that America's ceasefire with Iran is over. Get a closer look at how oil markets are responding to the news. That plus all the morning's business news up in 10 on the Marketplace Morning Report right here on 89.5 WHRV.
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1: 77 degrees, it's overcast and cloudy right now. There's a marginal risk for very localized flash flooding today. Additionally, a few stronger thunderstorms are possible. It's going to be mostly cloudy today with a high near 83, a 40% chance of showers and thunderstorms, mainly before 2 this afternoon. Mostly cloudy tonight with a low around 74. Partly sunny tomorrow with a high near 93. Heat index is going to make it feel like it's 101. 40% chance of rain and more thunderstorms in the afternoon, and it could continue into the overnight hours with an expected low around 76.
4: 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It's all happening on The Best of Pickin'. 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I hope you'll join me.
5: Good morning, I'm Michelle Martin. A lot of kids make paper airplanes for fun, but a group of college students decided to take it to another level. A group of students at the University of Pisa built a paper airplane with a 65-foot wingspan. That's about the size of an actual small plane. A student ran down a ramp holding the giant plane over their head and launched it nearly 200 feet, breaking a Guinness World Record set in 2013. The students said it started as a joke between classes, but then they decided to see what they could really do with a little paper and glue. It's Morning Edition.
6: 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They now offer Duck.ai, where users can chat privately with AI. Duck.ai. 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
0: It's Morning Edition from NPR News. I'm Amy Martinez.
5: And I'm Michelle Martin. Tour de France cyclists will have to deal with yet another day of sweltering temperatures as the race enters its fifth day. Here to tell us more about this is Andy McGrath. He's a freelance cycling journalist who's been published in The Athletic and The Guardian, among other outlets. He's been following the race from London. Andy, welcome. Thanks for joining us.
7: Morning, Michelle.
5: So what are you hearing from riders about the high temperatures? What are they saying?
7: Well, I mean, they're daily doing 100-mile races in these broiling conditions, and it's very unpleasant. One of the outsiders for the race, Tom Pidcock, said that he got through 10. It felt like he got through 10,000 water bottles. That it was like a war zone. He called it ridiculous and the hottest he'd ever raced. And I mean, there's some hyperbole there, but it's very clear that they're not happy, and it makes a hard sport even harder. There's another rider who used to be on the rider union who said that it's unhealthy. It's really time for us all to sit around the table and discuss how we handle this in the future.
5: So, you know, what about that? Have the organizers announced any changes to help these riders endure this extreme heat? Are they doing anything?
7: There have been some minor changes. I mean, the sports governing body, the UCI, has allowed feeding in more places than usual. Normally there's feed zones. But it doesn't seem quite sufficient. The governing body have an extreme weather protocol for inclement or extreme weather they can invoke, and that runs a range from shortening the route to cancelling it all together. There's never been a Tour de France stage cancelled due to extreme heat, but frankly, I think with every passing year, we're heading closer to that reality.
5: I want to hear more about that in a minute. But before we talk about that, the wildfires in southern France have forced thousands to evacuate. And they also prompted a ban on spectators from one stage of the race. Why was that? Was it that bad on the course? I mean, was the smoke coming all the way to the course? Or what was there another reason?
7: So to be clear, the wildfires were about 40 miles from the race route. It was more a precautionary measure to allow access for emergency vehicles to the area. But it led to the very eerie spectacle of the Tour entering its home country with next to no fans, no party atmosphere, no vibes, that kind of thing.
5: Yeah. So tell me more about what you were starting to tell me about the likelihood that this heat wave could force more changes, like shorter routes or rerouted stages or perhaps even cancellations. What's that conversation like?
7: Well, the Riders Union are in discussion with the sports governing body, with the organisers, to try to come up with solutions. One would be to start stages earlier. They're currently habitually starting at around 12 noon, 1 p.m. and racing through the heat of the day. So a common sense solution would be to start at maybe 9 in the morning, but then perhaps you wouldn't get so many fans, the economic boost that the Tour provides to every town it passes through.
5: Well, and before we let you go, only about 30 seconds here, is there a sense that this could affect the future of the Tour period? I mean, it doesn't seem like these kinds of intense waves of heat are going to stop occurring.
7: No, this problem will only worsen every July. I mean, that's historically when the Tour has always taken place. This is a huge sporting and cultural event in France and the world, but they may even have to consider moving date, the drastic thing, changing it from July to September or even later.
5: All right.
7: I think nothing's off the table.
5: That is freelance cycling journalist Andy McGrath. Thanks so much for joining us.
7: Thank you.
5: This is Morning Edition from NPR News. I'm Michelle Martin.
0: And I'm A. Martinez.
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12: From Marketplace, I'm Sabri Benishor, in for Kimberly Adams. So just to recap where things stand, the U.S. says Iran violated a memorandum of understanding when it attacked 3 tankers in the Strait of Hormuz. And so the U.S. says it launched airstrikes against 80 targets in Iran and canceled a waiver allowing Iran to sell oil. Iran says that and Israeli attacks on southern Lebanon were violations, and Iran targeted 85 U.S. military sites around the Persian Gulf. President Trump says the ceasefire is, quote, over, but the talks can continue. So that is where we are at. Oil prices are up 6% so far this morning, and we've got Dan Coatsworth here to talk about the economic ripple effects of it all. He's head of markets at the UK-based investment platform AJ Bell. Hi, Dan.
14: Good morning to you.
12: So let's talk about oil prices, because that feeds in, as we have seen, to everything, you know, from fertilizer and food to transportation. Oil prices had fallen at one point very close to where they were before the war. Is that progress just about to be out the window? What happens to oil prices now?
14: I mean, as we're speaking, you know, you're looking 5-6% jump in a single day. I mean, this is the market stepping back with, you know, quite sort of alarmed by what's going on. For Donald Trump to come out and essentially say the ceasefire is over, it has really shocked people. And of course, people are now asking the question, saying like, well, hang on a minute. I thought that, you know, oil prices coming back would suggest that the Strait of Hormuz was, it was reopening. We were seeing ships going through, but now essentially saying, well, there's a major risk to traffic flowing through the Strait of Hormuz again. And so therefore, the attention switches back to concerns about oil supplies going forward. Of course, that's why the price is jumping up. I mean, you know, for a one-day movement, we haven't seen this for a while, because whilst it feels like, you know, we've been going for months and months where oil's actually been trading really high, it has been, you know, it's been falling quite a lot recently. So, yeah, just to the point where everyone thought this is, you know, everything seems to be near a resolution. It's like we've torn up the piece of paper and we've got to start again.
12: Are ships going through at all right now?
14: So what's been happening is there has been some traffic, but part of the reason why Donald Trump has sort of said that ceasefire over is because there were some attacks on commercial ships going through the Strait of Hormuz a couple of days ago. So I think that the idea that, you know, that traffic is flowing freely, it was never going to return to normal at the click of a finger. There's been some traffic going through, but now, of course, the question mark is anything going to go through now?
12: Consumers had been getting some relief at the gas pump. The average price of gas has fallen in recent weeks in the U.S. down to $3.80 a gallon. How quickly does an escalation like what we're seeing take to show up at the gas pump?
14: The normal trend is for as soon as sort of oil prices go up, you'd see immediately at the gas pump for those prices to go up. What you typically see is a lag for when oil prices fall. It still costs motorists a lot more, you know, before they can see those savings. So, yeah, unfortunately, you'll probably feel it in your pocket very soon. If you go up to fill up today, you'll see it. Of course, the other thing is that, you know, oil prices having come back in recent weeks, that should have been positive for consumer sentiment, for people sort of feeling a bit more perhaps willing to go and spend money in the shops. It might be good for businesses thinking about investing in the future, because now these sort of oil prices going back up again, that sort of puts question markers like, do I need to sort of worry, perhaps spend a little less when I go to shops? And businesses are going, well, you know, we're back to uncertainty. Do I pause on any sort of major investment plans or any hiring plans? So this is quite a significant event. And I think markets will be watching to see if this is just a one-day knee-jerk reaction, or actually, are we now back into the territory where we could see multiple days in a row where cost pressures go up again?
12: Dan Coatsworth, head of markets at the UK-based investment platform AJ Bell. Dan, thank you so much.
14: And you're welcome.
12: All right, let's do the numbers. Dow, S&P, and NASDAQ futures are all down in the 0.8 to 1.2% range. Dow futures down 549 points. The yield on the 10-year Treasury is 4.58%.
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12: Chaos in the Strait of Hormuz is threatening a new round of inflation pressure, and it turns out consumers have kind of been bracing for it. The Federal Reserve Bank of New York has this survey where they ask people what they expect inflation to do. And yeah, they expect it to be bad, 3.7% over the next year. And that was when consumers were mildly optimistic about gas prices. Marketplace's Henry Epp reports on why we think prices might keep climbing and why it matters.
15: Typically, if gas prices fall, consumers temper their expectations for inflation in the near term. But that's not happening right now, says Sarah House, an economist at Wells Fargo, because we've just gotten so used to seeing one price increase after another.
16: If it wasn't media headlines about tariff-related cost increases, then it was gasoline. If it wasn't egg prices, it was beef prices.
15: And that's giving us this sense that prices are just going to keep rising, which is a big deal, because if we think prices are going to go up, that can cause them to go up.
17: So inflation expectations are one of those places where belief can create its own reality.
15: Justin Wolfers is a professor of economics and public policy at the University of Michigan. For example, consumers might go buy cars or appliances now if they think those things will get more expensive. That can drive up demand and push prices higher. Or workers will ask for raises to handle higher prices.
17: My boss gives me the raise, and all of a sudden my boss has to raise his or her prices.
15: One difference between this current bout of inflation and the one we went through after the pandemic, there aren't as many open jobs, says Omer Sharif at Inflation Insights.
18: This is not the kind of labor market where you can really kind of push wage demands like you were able to do in 2022 or 2021.
15: And that could hold inflation back, Sharif says, though it's not an ideal situation for workers. I'm Henry Epp for Marketplace.
12: And in New York, I'm Sabri Benishore with the Marketplace Morning Report. 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
1: And in Norfolk, Virginia, I'm Christy Walsh for WHRV. Good morning to you. 77 degrees currently. It's a bit overcast this morning. Let's get right to traffic, get you where you're going this morning. Eastbound at the HRBT, that's backed up a mile and a half. Westbound, traffic is currently stopped due to a crash. And we also have a crash in Chesapeake 464 northbound near Poindexter Street. The northbound left shoulder, left lane, and center lane are closed as they work to get that incident cleared. And some bridge openings. JRB opening in about 30 minutes at 7:30. Coleman Bridge has an opening at 9:40. 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NPR News is next. It's 7 o'clock.
19: Good morning. The pressure on Graham Plattner to end his Senate bid in Maine keeps growing. In this hour, we'll speak with strategist Maria Cardona about what it all means for Democrats' chances of taking back the Senate. It's Morning Edition from NPR News. Brands are paying millions of dollars to be an official partner of the FIFA Men's World Cup. I'm Michelle Martin.
0: And I'm Amy Martinez. To ensure that those brands get a return on their investment, FIFA promises a clean stadium, meaning no exposure for anyone else. Also, former Interior Secretary Deb Haaland, the first Native American cabinet secretary, is out with a new memoir. And we look at the rise of artificial intelligence in election ads. It's Wednesday, July 8th. In comics, Superman's birthday is Leap Day. But today, the man who plays him on screen, David Cornsweet, is 33 years old. News is next.
20: Live from NPR News in Washington, I'm Windsor Johnston. President Trump says he considers the ceasefire with Iran over. Trump was questioned by reporters at the NATO summit in Turkey today after the U.S. struck Iranian targets overnight. NPR's Danielle Kurtzleben reports U.S. Central Command says it launched the strikes to impose heavy costs for the attacks on commercial shipping in the Strait of Hormuz.
21: Trump was blunt, saying he considers the ceasefire over and calling Iran's leadership scum. He added this.
22: There's something wrong with them. They're cuckoo. As far as I'm concerned, it's over.
21: He didn't fully rule out talks continuing, though he did say negotiators were, quote, wasting their time. Trump once again criticized fellow NATO members in Europe for not assisting the U.S. more in its war with Iran. For his part, NATO Secretary General Mark Rutte praised Trump's actions, but also reminded him that European nations had allowed thousands of flights to take off in support of Operation Epic Fury. Danielle Kurtzleben, NPR News, Ankara.
20: Maine Democratic Senate candidate Graham Plattner is facing growing pressure to drop out of the race after new sexual assault allegations added to a growing number of abuse accusations against him. Democrats in Maine are preparing a process to replace him if he withdraws. Devin Murphy Anderson is the executive director of the state's Democratic Party.
2: We have repeatedly reiterated to Graham Plattner's team that they have no role in determining our next Democratic nominee for the U.S. Senate, nor in determining what this process looks like. We have also reiterated that Graham Plattner must drop out of this race so that Democrats in Maine can focus on defeating Susan Collins this November.
20: Plattner has denied the latest allegations as well as earlier claims of abusive behavior. The candidate says he's taking time to consider his next steps. The International Olympic Committee has lifted its suspension of Russia's National Olympic Committee. The move clears the way for Russian athletes to compete at the Los Angeles Summer Games in 2028. NPR's Brian Mann reports.
3: The IOC banned the vast majority of Russians from competing for their home country after the full-scale invasion of Ukraine in 2022. This IOC move will make it easier for Russians to compete, even as Russian drone and missile strikes continue to slam Ukrainian cities. Vladislav Hereskevich is a Ukrainian Olympic bobsledder.
6: Today we have day of mourning because of before yesterday attacks. And to have the same news like in the day of mourning is wild, because with that you understand the scale war is not getting any smaller. And it's a very, very wrong decision, and it's a very shameful decision.
3: Sports officials in Moscow praised the IOC move, but some restrictions remain in place. If Russians win medals, they still won't be allowed to play their national anthem or fly the Russian flag. Brian Mann, NPR News.
20: This is NPR.
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1: It's 77 degrees in Norfolk at 7:04. I'm Christy Walsh for WHRO News. Good morning. Attorney General Jay Jones promised Tuesday to continue defending Virginia's gun laws despite recent losses in court.
24: These common sense gun laws that were passed by the General Assembly and signed into law by Governor Spanberger prevent gun violence here in this Commonwealth. They protect families and they help every Virginian feel safe in their communities.
1: The statement comes after a three-judge panel appointed by the Supreme Court of Virginia declined to consolidate several challenges to a new assault weapons ban. Republican State Senator Bill Stanley is representing a firearms retailer in one of the disputes out of Washington County. In a statement released Monday, Stanley said the ban was currently on hold and he planned to return to the court to, quote, finish what he started. Virginia is setting aside $150 million for a new health insurance affordability fund that could save some Virginians as much as 70% on monthly premiums. WHRO's health reporter Yiching Wang has this story.
25: Kevin Patchett with the Virginia Health Benefit Exchange, which operates the state's public insurance marketplace, says an estimated 200,000 Virginians could qualify. The program applies to individuals making roughly $22,000 to $40,000 a year.
26: Part of the purpose of this program is to bring back Virginians who dropped coverage because they couldn't afford it, and hopefully even encouraging some additional uninsured Virginians to take advantage of the benefits of health insurance.
25: Patchett says marketplace enrollment has dropped about 20% this year after carrier rates increased and enhanced federal tax credits expired. Open enrollment begins November 1st. Yiching Wang, WHRO News.
1: Governor Josh Stein has signed North Carolina's $34 billion budget into law. Over $700 million was allocated for ongoing Helene relief in the western part of the state. Additionally, across the state, teachers received an average 8% raise, as well as bonuses based on years of service. State employees would receive an average 3% raise, with larger increases in high-need areas of government. Law enforcement saw some of the largest salary increases in the agreement. The federal U.S. Bureau of Prisons will close a portion of the federal correctional institution in Petersburg. The agency says the closure is due to, quote, extreme staffing challenges. The facility can hold up to 600 inmates. The inmates requiring lower level security will be transferred to other BOP facilities. A little over 150 inmates will remain at the facility. A date for the partial closure has not yet been announced. Morning Edition from NPR continues now on 89.5 WHRV, public media serving Eastern Virginia. It's 7:07.
0: It's Morning Edition from NPR News. Amy Martinez in Los Angeles, California.
4: And I'm Michelle Martin in Washington, D.C. Good morning. Maine's race for the U.S. Senate is at the center of a political storm with national implications.
0: It's been more than 36 hours since Democrat Graham Plattner said he was weighing his options for a Senate campaign following allegations of sexual assault. He has not made an announcement yet, but Democrats in Maine and around the country appear ready to move on from Plattner.
4: Political correspondent Kevin Miller with Maine Public is here to bring us up to date. Good morning, Kevin.
5: Hello, Michelle. Thanks for having me on.
4: Thanks for coming. So, Kevin, Graham Plattner's campaign to unseat Republican Senator Susan Collins has been dogged by numerous controversies, but this time seems different. Now there's a steady call for him to drop out. Why is that?
5: Yeah, you're right. He's had these controversies, but he's always been able to rise above it, usually by saying those things happened years before. He received treatment for PTSD from his four combat tours in Iraq and Afghanistan. But then a former romantic partner accused him earlier this week of sexually assaulting her just 5 years ago. And even though his

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1: And this is Morning Edition. I'm Christy Walsh. President Trump is in Turkey for the NATO summit, where yesterday he downplayed the impact of the Russia-Ukraine war on the U.S.
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1: Today, Trump is scheduled to meet with Ukrainian President Volodymyr Zelensky. 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
5: I grew up in China, went to college at a coastal city called Tianjin. 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
8: The Supreme Court ruled that more than 330,000 Haitians living here legally under the Temporary Protected Status Program can lose their protection and be forced to leave. 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What happens now, here and in Haiti? 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
0: This is Morning Edition from NPR News. I'm A. Martinez.
9: And I'm Michelle Martin. Good morning. Seaweed is washing up on beaches along Florida's east coast, and local communities are spending millions of dollars to deal with it. Rishna Kirpalani reports.
10: The sound of the ocean is now accompanied by the sound of tractors on Miami Beach. They're scooping up big piles of a smelly brown seaweed called sargassum.
11: These guys, the whole morning is coming and going, trying to clean up the beach, but there's a lot. You know, it's kind of ugly.
10: That's Marco Pierobon, a tourist from Argentina. He visits Miami once a year on his way up to Orlando for a volleyball tournament. He remembers seeing a lot of sargassum last year.
11: But I think this year is worse.
10: Researchers like Chunmen Hu agree. He's a professor of oceanography at the University of South Florida. Hu tracks sargassum using NASA satellite data. And he said so far in the Gulf of Mexico,
12: what we have observed was a record amount of sargassum compared to history for the same time of year.
10: And June marked the second highest year for sargassum in the entire Atlantic Ocean. Sargassum is a natural habitat for a lot of marine life. Originally, it was found in a region in the Atlantic Ocean called the Sargasso Sea. But in recent years, it's been growing and shifting. Massive amounts are now stretching from West Africa to the Gulf of Mexico.
12: Actually, I coined the name. I call this the Great Atlantic Sargassum Belt.
10: Each year, pieces of that sargassum belt break off. Ocean currents carry them to the Caribbean and up Florida's east coast. This year, some have even been spotted as far north as North Carolina. Hu says that global warming plays a role.
12: The ocean has warmed on an average 0.1 or 0.2 degree per decade. You think, well, that's pretty small, right? But for plants, this is a lot.
10: The rotten egg smell and seaweed-covered sand can ruin vacations. Sasha Raven lives in New Zealand. She's visited Miami Beach with her daughter since 2021. But this year,
13: why would I come to swim and spend time on the beach if there's all this seaweed? There's no reason.
10: If nothing is done to clean up the sargassum, Florida could see billions in economic losses across tourism, recreation, and fisheries, says Dee Jin. He's with the Woods Hole Oceanographic Institution in Massachusetts, where he studied the impact of sargassum. Fewer tourists, he says, leads to emptier restaurants and hotels.
14: So you have this economy-wide ripple effect.
10: That's why Miami-Dade County spends millions of dollars dealing with the stinky brown seaweed, but only once it reaches its beaches. They can't touch it while it's in the ocean.
15: And that's because the waters are either federally regulated or state regulated.
10: That's Chris Bumpus with the county's Parks Department. He says that they're not allowed to put up barriers to keep sargassum from coming to shore. Back on Miami Beach, 6 hours into sargassum removal, tractors have cleared several blocks, but a thin ribbon of brown seaweed still traces the shoreline. Pierre Aubon, the Argentinian tourist, surveys the sand.
11: The whole beach, it's really dusty with the sargassum. You can go to the sea right now because it's really ugly, right?
10: He looks out into the ocean, where jewel-toned emerald water is dotted with floating patches of brown seaweed, ready to come ashore. For NPR News, I'm Reshma Kirpalani in Miami Beach.
0: Raptors such as hawks and falcons are masters of the air, effortlessly navigating the skies. New research looks at how these birds compensate for lost feathers and provide insights that may inform aircraft design. Here's NPR's Ari Daniel.
16: Alfonso Martinez Carmena spent his summer vacations growing up visiting the wild areas of northern Spain, gazing upwards at a range of birds of prey.
17: You have like kestrels, and then you have the big size black vultures, golden eagles.
16: He'd admire the birds for hours through his binoculars, watching them glide smoothly through the air, imagining the views.
17: You wonder what the views would be being that bird when you were a kid.
16: The raptors later inspired Martinez Carmena to pursue his PhD in aerospace engineering. But when he went on to become a researcher at UC Davis, he found his way back to the birds, eager to understand a raptor's mastery of flight, even as it molts and loses its feathers.
17: With time, feathers may get damaged, so they may have gaps in their wings, in their tails.
16: These gaps alter the aerodynamics of the birds, yet they're clearly still able to fly. And Martinez Carmena wanted to know,
17: how are they doing it? What can we learn from them?
16: He teamed up with the California Raptor Center at the university to work with Jack, a majestic 14-year-old red-tailed hawk.
17: It's a very, patient bird. From the very beginning, I think he behaved really well at my presence.
16: Martinez Carmena installed 4 high-speed cameras to record Jack in the summer as he was molting, and again in the winter once he regrew all his feathers.
17: We wanted to reproduce the 3D trajectory of the bird. So, looking at the tail, looking at the wings, different points.
16: He and his colleagues were interested in how Jack managed to fly between perches, an especially athletic aerial maneuver.
17: In which the bird approaches the target and it has to slow down from whatever speed they were flying at to almost zero, and precisely land.
16: The analysis revealed that Jack subtly altered his body to accommodate the missing feathers by positioning his wings closer together during a portion of each wing beat and angling his tail farther downwards just after taking off, allowing the hawk to perch successfully over and over, even while molting.
17: Understanding like how birds adjust their flight may help rehab centers to tailor specific exercises to strengthen those muscles.
16: There may be broader engineering lessons as well that could inspire alternative aircraft designs or suggest how an aircraft might compensate if it were to become physically compromised. The research is published in the Royal Society Publishing Journal.
18: I really love this kind of work because you not only have to be really good at flight when you're in tip-top condition, but you also have to be able to fly when there's things wrong with you.
16: Lydia France is a flight biologist at the University of Oxford who wasn't involved in the study. For her, the main limitation is the work's based on a single bird, but she says it's an important starting point and that molting is just one difficulty a bird may face when flying.
18: They might get wet from the rain, that adds a lot of weight. There may be mud splattered on them. The females may have eggs inside.
16: So it behooves birds like Jack to be able to flex their flying behavior, accommodating a forever shifting set of variables to stay aloft. Ari Daniel, NPR News.
0: This is Morning Edition from NPR News. I'm A. Martinez.
9: And I'm Michelle Martin.
1: And I'm Christy Walsh. And you're listening to Morning Edition on WHRV. Let's get right to traffic. Get you where you're going this morning. We do have some backups, especially at the HRBT. Eastbound backed up 2 miles, westbound 4 miles. Closed southbound lanes at the Monitor Merrimack due to a crash. And we also have a crash in Norfolk near Main Street. The on 264, the north exit 5 narrows, and the Coleman Bridge still on track to open at 9:40 this morning. Still holding at 77 degrees in Norfolk. I thank you for listening to your public radio station, 89.5 WHRV Norfolk, 88.5 WHRG Gloucester Point, 90.1 WHRX Nassauwatox, 91.9 WHRE Eastville, and 88.1 WHRL Emporia. NPR News is next with local and regional news just after. It's 8 o'clock. Good morning.
0: Good morning. President Trump says a ceasefire with Iran is over. This follows U.S. retaliatory strikes against Iran after three ships were hit in the Strait of Hormuz. How will NATO respond? It's Morning Edition from NPR News. The International Olympic Committee has provisionally lifted its ban on Russian athletes. Amy Martinez.
9: And I'm Michelle Martin. The governing body says athletes should not be blamed for Moscow's actions. Ukraine is furious. Also, former Team USA goalkeeper Bill Hamid gives his take on the USA Men's World Cup exit. And country singer Dolly Parton is working on a Broadway musical featuring new songs. It is Wednesday, July 8th. On this day in 1776, Colonel John Nixon gave the first public reading of the Declaration of Independence outside the State House, now Independence Hall, in Philadelphia. News is next.
19: Live from NPR News in Washington, I'm Windsor Johnston. President Trump says the ceasefire with Iran is over. He made those remarks today to the press at the NATO summit in the Turkish capital. This comes after the U.S. struck Iranian military installations overnight. NPR's Hadil Alshalchi reports from Ankara.
20: Speaking to the press and standing alongside the Secretary General of NATO, President Trump said,
21: I think it's over. I don't want to deal with them anymore. They're scum.
20: However, Trump did not rule out talks continuing to permanently end the war. There was no immediate response from the Iranian government. Ceasefire talks were meant to restart after the Ayatollah Ali Khamenei's funeral ends. Trump ordered the U.S. attack against Iranian air defense systems and radars from the summit, and U.S. Central Command said it was for Iranian attacks against commercial ships in the Strait of Hormuz. Iran did not claim responsibility for those attacks. Hadil Alshalchi, NPR News, Ankara.
19: Maine Democratic Senate candidate Graham Plattner is facing growing pressure to drop out of the race after new sexual assault allegations surfaced this week. Kevin Miller of Maine Public reports if Plattner does end his campaign, state Democrats will have to choose a new nominee.
22: One is a former Maine Senate president, Troy Jackson. He's a logger from the very northern tip of Maine and an unabashed progressive who spent years kind of pushing the same ideas as Plattner, things like Medicaid for all, workers' rights, higher taxes on billionaires. Another progressive is our current Secretary of State, Shenna Bellows. She's made national headlines by pushing back against President Trump. And then there's Dr. Nirav Shah, who headed the state's COVID-19 response and was in charge of the U.S. CDC for a time.
19: That's Kevin Miller reporting. Plattner has denied the latest allegations as well as earlier claims of abusive behavior. A new study finds many health insurance companies in the U.S. will be raising premiums next year for Affordable Care Act plans. NPR's Selena Simmons-Duffin reports that follows a steep increase in prices this year.
23: After several years of affordable premiums and high enrollment, the Affordable Care Act marketplaces like healthcare.gov are under new management. Republicans in Congress did not renew billions in extra federal subsidies that had been keeping premium costs down, and so costs for many people shot up at the beginning of the year. About one in five enrollees could not afford these higher premiums and dropped their coverage. Now, a preliminary analysis of insurance filings finds that insurance rates will be going up again next year by a median of 14%, according to the health research organization KFF. The millions of people who buy their health insurance in the marketplace often don't have any alternative source of coverage. Selena Simmons-Duffin, NPR News.
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1: It's 8:04. I'm Christy Walsh for WHRO News. Good morning. Running against a well-known and well-financed frontrunner can be frustrating, and most of the candidates on the ballot this year are struggling for attention and campaign contributions. WVTF's Michael Pope reports.
2: The first congressional district in eastern Virginia has seven candidates in the Democratic primary, although Henrico prosecutor Shannon Taylor has more money and more name recognition than all of her competitors. And that's frustrating for candidates who have to raise enough money just to get endorsement interviews. Candidates like Tim Sawinski.
3: The thing about all of those endorsements, all of the money that is required to just get even in the room, those are the groups that claim that they have everybody's best interests in mind. They're the ones that claim that they're trying to make our politics better. But if you make money a keystone of all of the things that you do, then in my opinion, you're kind of full of it.
2: Many of the candidates on the ballot this year are running against longtime incumbents. The primary is 4 weeks away, and early voting has already started. I'm Michael Pope.
1: The National Civic League named Norfolk one of 10 All-American cities for 2026. WHRO's Brian Saunders has more.
4: The Civic Award recognizes Norfolk's shift toward resident-led programs. In its presentation to the National Civic League, the city highlighted data from its People First initiative, which is helping those moving out of the St. Paul's area. 89% of families participating in the program are now stably housed. The city also touted its Community First Violence Intervention Strategy and the Neighbor Care Mobile Resource Hubs that aim to increase access to social services. Brian Saunders, WHRO News.
1: Some Hampton Roads cities are ditching curbside recycling in favor of a program that combines all junk into one bin. The region's longtime recycling company is concerned. WHRO's Catherine Hafner reports.
5: TFC Recycling has operated a sorting plant in Chesapeake for more than 50 years. President and owner Michael Benedetto says they worked with local governments to establish the two-bin collection system.
6: Recycling works best when you pre-sort material at the household where it's kept clean and dry and separate from other trash.
5: The company has faced challenges in recent years, such as a China policy change that upended the industry. TFC has recovered. Now, Benedetto says he's concerned about a program from the Regional Waste Authority using AI to take recyclables straight from trash. He worries about contaminating valuable commodities.
6: We do believe that there is a place for that, but it's secondary and should be complementing a two-cart system.
5: Suffolk, Chesapeake, and Portsmouth have recently shifted to the one-bin system. Catherine Hafner, WHRO News.
1: After being closed for nearly a year, Hampton's main library branch was back open Monday. The library closed at the end of August to get mold out, repair the roof, and add new carpet and paint. Morning Edition from NPR continues now on 89.5 WHRV, public media serving Eastern Virginia. It's 8:07.
0: It's Morning Edition from NPR News. I'm Amy Martinez in Los Angeles, California.
9: And I'm Michelle Martin in Washington, D.C. Good morning. The U.S.-Iran ceasefire is over. That's what President Trump just said from Turkey this morning. He was asked by reporters after the U.S. struck Iran overnight. Once again, U.S. Central Command said it launched the strikes to impose heavy costs for the attacks on commercial shipping in the Strait of Hormuz.
0: Iran said today it responded by targeting Bahrain and Kuwait. This is all happening while President Trump is not that far away from that region, attending a NATO summit in Turkey.
9: NPR White House correspondent Danielle Kurtzleben is in Ankara traveling with the president and is with us now. Good morning, Danielle.
25: Hey there, Michelle.
9: So what exactly did President Trump say this morning?
25: Well, he was blunt. He said he considers the ceasefire finished, and he had more harsh words for Iran's leadership after that. Let's listen.
21: I think it's over. I don't want to deal with them anymore. They're scum.
25: However, he didn't quite say that talks are over. When a reporter asked him if talks would continue, he said this.
21: I don't care. They can talk, but I think they're wasting their time. They're a bunch of lying guys.
25: So long story short, things are pretty unclear right now. Now, meanwhile, Trump also criticized fellow NATO members in Europe for not assisting the U.S. more in their war with Iran, as he has done in the past. For example, he said, as he also has in the past, that he wants to cut off trade with Spain, though it's not clear how that would work. Now, all of this said, President Trump often changes his mind, so we're going to be watching to see what more he says about this ceasefire surprise announcement.
9: And this comes in the middle of what was already not an easy summit. So tell us a bit more about that, about the context of all this.

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1: 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The U.S. launched retaliatory strikes on Tuesday, and Trump is threatening to hit the country again.
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3: You can catch Morning Edition weekday mornings from 5 a.m. to 9 a.m. right here on WHRV, and stay tuned after for the BBC NewsHour at 9 and 1 a.m. at 10 o'clock. Democratic socialists are having a moment. They're winning primaries in New York and Colorado, but not everyone is happy about it, including President Trump and centrist Democrats. What a wave of socialist success means for the midterms. Next time on 1A, tomorrow from 10 to noon on WHRV, followed by another view at noon. It is 5:30, 79 degrees still in Hampton Roads, and All Things Considered continues now.

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1: And you're listening on WHRV. I'm Jordan Christie here with you this Wednesday afternoon. Thanks for joining me for All Things Considered. There have been Black composers and Black storylines in opera, but they've often failed to gain traction with performing companies and audiences. Well, this summer, Cincinnati Opera seeks to change that. We'll hear more in just a few minutes on All Things Considered. But first, former Milwaukee County Circuit Court Judge Hannah Dugan appeared in federal court for sentencing. She was convicted of obstructing ICE agents as they tried to arrest an undocumented immigrant. That story is next on WHRV's All Things Considered after this break.
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1: According to data from Oculus Rail, the only crossing in Hampton Roads right now that's blocked is Barnes Road and Chesapeake. Everything else looks clear. I'll keep you updated if that changes. It's 5:50. All Things Considered continues right now. 79 degrees in Hampton Roads.
5: 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I'm Mary Louise Kelly.
0: And I'm Scott Detrow. There will be no prison time for former Milwaukee County Judge Hannah Dugan. She was convicted in December of obstructing immigration agents as they attempted to arrest an undocumented defendant outside her courtroom. Instead, at today's sentencing hearing, a federal judge said Dugan must pay a $5,000 fine. 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
6: This case stemmed from an April 2025 hearing in Dugan's courtroom. That's when an undocumented immigrant, Eduardo Flores Ruiz, was set to appear on misdemeanor domestic violence charges. Federal agents came to arrest him in the courthouse, and Dugan sent them to the chief judge's office. She let Flores Ruiz out a private door into a restricted hallway, and he was arrested outside after a brief foot chase. He has since been deported. A month later, it was Dugan being arrested in handcuffs and charged. During her trial in December, a jury found her guilty of obstructing a proceeding, a felony, and not guilty of concealing an individual to prevent arrest, a misdemeanor. Dugan later resigned from her job amid threats of impeachment from Republican lawmakers. Dugan's defense attorneys had argued that courthouse policy on immigration arrests was unsettled, and that President Donald Trump's administration was making an example of Dugan so that judges would get in line with its immigration crackdown. Prosecutors said that judges can't disregard the law for personal beliefs, and that Dugan's actions made Flores Ruiz's arrest more dangerous. They asked that she be sentenced to 15 to 21 months in prison. However, federal judge Lynn Edelman said Dugan's actions were a momentary deviation from an otherwise law-abiding life and not for personal gain. He ordered the former judge to pay a $5,000 fine. Dugan's defense attorney Jason Luzak said it was the right call.
7: She's lost so much throughout this process. The collateral consequences to her were great, and we appreciate that the judge took that into consideration whenever he sentenced her to a fine only in this case.
6: It's rare for a sitting judge to be charged with a crime. And Wisconsin defense attorney Tony Cotton notes that federal judge Edelman had the opportunity to grant defense motions and dismiss this case, but he didn't do that.
8: He felt that the motion shouldn't carry the day, that there was enough evidence here to go in front of a jury. So he respected that system and he allowed that process to play out.
6: Meanwhile, Dugan's attorney said they'll appeal her conviction. For NPR News, I'm Mayan Silver in Milwaukee.
5: Thank you. opera has historically been dominated by white composers. More black artists are being recognized now, but stories that center black characters still often fail to gain traction with both performing companies and audiences. This summer, the nation's second oldest opera company is trying to change that with the Black Opera Project. From member station WVXU in Cincinnati, Tana Weingartner reports.
9: One of the most well-known operas featuring black characters is George Gershwin's Porgy and Bess.

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8: 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I'm 21. 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
1: All Things Considered continues right now for the next 10 minutes. Mostly cloudy in Hampton Roads tonight, low around 73. Currently 79 now in Hampton Roads at 620.

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1: This final note on the way out today, a quick aviation fuel addendum coming out of Gene Gabolis there. Saw this via the Associated Press. Data from the Bureau of Transportation Statistics about airlines and their jet fuel spending in May. $6.66 billion. That's up, and you probably don't need me to tell you this if you bought a plane ticket lately. Airlines jet fuel spending up 84% in May from a year ago. Our media production team includes Brian Allison, John Folkey, Montana Johnson, Drew Jostad, Gary O'Keefe, and Charlton Thorpe. Alex Simpson is the manager of media production. And I'm Kai Rizdahl. We will see you tomorrow, everybody. 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
5: And that's why we work hard every day to sound different.
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3: This is the show dedicated to playing something different on the radio every night. It's Out of the Box. I'm Paul Shagru, and the way I do that is by playing brand new songs. Songs that you probably haven't heard before because they've just been released. And I'm going to start off the show with a set of songs from some highly anticipated new albums about to come out. One of them is by Margaret Glaspie. She's a virtuoso guitarist and great singer-songwriter, and her new song is called That Rose. We'll hear from Michigander. They're about to release their second album, and I'll play you a song from that called Taxi. But we'll start off the show with a story song by The Mountain Goats. Their new album, Ages, comes out next month, and this song is about a no-name band who land the opening slot on the grunge rock band Candlebox's tour. The song is called Candlebox. Here's the Mountain Goats on Out of the Box.
7: 3 years on the local circuit, played twice at the county fair, and the second time, Ben, our friend who worked the business, and said a guy from a label was there. There were two more like him at the next show, staring us down like hawks. And there was love in the air, and all the money was there, and we were going on tour with Candlebox.

You're listening to Out of the Box with a whole set of songs from albums that are about to be released. And the artists have been coming out with songs from them in drips and drabs over the last couple of weeks. That was Margaret Glaspie. She'll be releasing her fourth album soon. And that was a song that was just put out from it called That Rose. We heard Michigander before that. They're about to put out their full-length sophomore album. And that was Taxi, one of a couple of songs they've released from it so far. And I started off the show with The Mountain Goats and a great story song that singer John Darnielle says probably takes place sometime during the early 90s when grunge rock was big and a no-name band landed the opening slot on the tour by Candlebox. That's the name of the song from the next Mountain Goats album. I'm Paul Shagru, and here's a new one from Sunvolt. Jay Farrar has gotten the band back together again, and this is Skeleton at the Feast on Out of the Box.

That's a new song from Katy Pruitt on Out of the Box. She's released a couple of great albums so far, and that'll be on her next one. It's called Blackout. We heard Jesse Wells before that. His new album is called Masks Off, and that was Won't You Come Out Tonight. And Sunvolt will be releasing a new album soon. That was a song that'll be on it called Skeleton at the Feast. I'm Paul Shagrew, and here's a new one from the D.C.-based band called Oh, He Dead. Their next album will be called Vertigo, and this is More Than I Needed on Out of the Box.

Mike Campbell and the Dirty Knobs on Out of the Box from Mission of Mercy. It was the last album of the week before I went into the two-week-long retrospective of the best of 2026 so far. And man, that album is just loaded with great rockers like that one. That's Vicious Hangover by Tom Petty's former sideman, Mike Campbell, and his band. We heard Jack White before that with Dollar Bill. That's going to be on his next solo album. And Oh He Dead started off that set with More Than I Needed. I'm Paul Shagrew, and here is a legendary artist from Portsmouth, Virginia, by the name of Swamp Dog. He is a real cult hero and has just released his new album. And this is the final track on the album. It's called Final Approach on

Eleni Mandel on Out of the Box, an artist who's been recording solo since 1999 is when I first heard her. And that was a song called Hard to Be Lonely from her new release. We heard Jamestown Revival before that. They're getting ready to come out with a new album. And that was a song from it called Juniper and Gin. And I started off that set with the pride of Portsmouth, Virginia, Swamp Dog, whose new album has just come out. It's called Swamp Dog Contemplates the Afterlife. And that was a great conclusion to the album, a song called Final Approach. I'm Paul Shagrew, and I'll get you rocking with this next song. It's by Slow Pulp, who are about to release their album Melody. Here's Better Man on Out of the Box.

That's a new song from Goose on Out of the Box from their album Big Modern, not to be confused with the two other albums they've released during the past year or so, but that's a new song called Good Times, End Times. We heard Semisonic before that, the longtime indie band. Their new song is called Don't Give Up Yet, and I started off that set with Slow Pulp, who will be releasing their album Melody soon. That was Better Man. 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